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3: As I've looked around, you know, I've been in church nearly my whole life, and as I've looked around, I see people that when they come to Jesus, they're really excited, they fall in love with Jesus, there's all kinds of zeal and fall. You don't have to beg them to pray, you don't have to beg them to read the Bible, you don't have to beg them to attend church. We've had to have a conversation with people, hey, you're kind of giving too much, let us show you stewardship principles, you know. They just have a heart and they want to give, and then what happens is they kind of just begin to get into a process, and they get, you know, all of a sudden they don't even really know where it happened, but they lose their first love and they begin to get involved in what I would call duty. Can anyone relate? You do things because it's right. You do things because you do love God, because you are, in, you know, grateful. And if you're not careful, you just kind of really begin to go through the works and go through the motion. And you kind of leave your joy, like, you know, behind there somewhere. I'll get back to it. And you become, without even intending to, very, very religious. And so, as I read scripture, that is never what Jesus came to bring. In fact, when you see Jesus, he's introduced, he, you know, comes on the wings of controversy. He is born to a people group that is marginalized, that is despised, that is rejected. He came, and when you think about it, this is the King of Glory. He humbled himself and subjected himself to the same things that you and I have to go through. But have you ever stopped to think that Jesus, the Son of God, who created everything, because we know John says there was nothing made, there's nothing that exists that he did not make, that he had to learn how to eat, he had to have his diaper changed, that his mother had to feed him with a spoon, he had to learn how to walk. I mean, he subjected himself to this willingly so he could show us something spectacular. And if we're not careful, after we come into the kingdom, we kind of lose the whole point of the kingdom, and we become religious, and we kind of get messed up, and we bring the old stuff into the new life, the old way of thinking, and we have these filters of how we view God, and it has nothing to do with how Jesus revealed and expressed the Father. Because we know in the Word, he says that when you have seen me, you have seen the Father. When you've seen me, you've seen the Father. What's the kind of stuff Jesus did? When they caught a woman in the act of adultery. Now, according to the Mosaic law, the man should have been with her. But they let their buddy go out the door because they really didn't care about holiness. They wanted to entrap Jesus. So they bring this woman who is caught in a very vulnerable place. Hopefully they allowed her to wrap a sheet around her. I highly doubt it. They throw her in the town square and they're telling Jesus, hey, Moses said we should stone her. What say you? And he has the audacity to ignore the highest religious leaders of the day. Because Jesus never bows to religion. He just kind of is writing in the sand. Of course, there's scholars that say perhaps he was naming their sins, perhaps this or perhaps that. We don't know what he did, but we know whatever it did, it was the right thing. And it said that from the oldest to the youngest, they were pierced in their conscience, and they just began to leave. In other words, okay, I'm not going to fight this battle, because whatever Jesus did, his response caused them to say, hey, you know, he who's without sin cast the first stone. And Jesus says, when you've seen me, you've seen the Father. But what does religion do? Religion says this, that if you have messed up, that if you're in a habitual life of sin, if you are just totally bound, don't go to God because God hates you, God's mad at you. No, no, no. That is religion. That is not the heart of the Father. And what does Jesus do? He stoops down and he says, woman, where are your accusers? And she looks up. And if you know anything about what a stoning looks like in the ancient world, it is actually quite graphic. She is waiting for stones to pierce her. But he says, where are your accusers? And she said, there's no one, Lord. He said, neither do I condemn you. Go and sin no more. Jesus comes not to keep us in our sin, but to rescue us from our sin. And I believe that we, as the church, have done a great disservice even to the world, because when we lack relationship with God the Father, inadvertently, we kind of present religion. We kind of, if we're not careful, present rules and regulations. As I was talking to somebody, I said, how are you doing? And they're going through the whole thing, and they just kept saying, well, I can do better. I can do better. I can do better. And I'm like, yep, there's that thing again. Because I have to do better so the Father loves me and He's pleased with me and I'm okay. And we have it completely wrong. Because when you look at this great unmasking that Jesus reveals the Father in John 15, it is nothing like we are being taught or we have been taught. Now, we try to teach it here, but I'm telling you, because when we come into Christ, we bring so much of our baggage with us, we tend to have a filter and we see God as the Father a certain way, depending on how you were raised. Some of you didn't know your father. Some of you had a father that was absent, or a father that was there and providing, but they were not emotionally connected. So you'll think God was distant, though you're not shocked that God would meet your needs. There is a thousand different ways, a thousand different filters. It has to do with what you come from. But the point of the whole thing is that God the Father wants us to see Him as God the Father, so He sent Jesus to reveal who He really is. And if there's anything that you could give your life to, and it would do nothing but benefit you, is to go after the revelation of God. Who are you? Who are you? What are you really, really like? Jesus, unveil the Father to me. Because when you see something through a veil, you do not see it accurately. You need Jesus to touch your eyes and say, show me the Father. When Thomas said, when he asked him questions, he's like, oh, okay, you know, show us the Father. And he's like, do you still not believe I've been with you? If you've seen me, you've seen the Father. But like Thomas, oftentimes it's a response full of doubt, because when you really see how God the Father is, you think it's too good to be true. You're like, nah, that can't be. I'm going to just stay with my bag of lies, because that can't be true. That God the Father is relational. That He knows you, He knows the hair on your head, that he calls you by name, that He wrote a book about you before you were ever here, that He saw your unformed substance in your mother's womb, that in the secret place He created you, but He didn't think of you when your parents came together and decided to have a baby. No, He thought of you before the foundation of the earth, and He thought of your purpose, and He knew the time and the season that you would dwell and live on the face of the earth. And I know 2020 has kind of been a bummer, but you know, you got to shake it off a little bit and say, hey, what was it about me that when He looked through the corridors of time, He said that I would be one that could survive in a generation, that last in the final generation, where the word even prophesies that in the last days there would be turbulent times that would come, that there would be people betraying and hating one another, their love would grow cold, that there would be a great apostasy, that there would be many who would lose their faith and who would walk away because of various things. What was it about me that He said, hey, they've got staying power. They can live and stand in that generation where sin abounds. My grace will abound much more so. But see, we come into this relationship, if somebody truly presents the gospel to you, it should sound something like God loves you so much that He was not content to be in heaven without you, so He sent His Son. He loved you so much, it says that for God so loved the world. In other words, He loved you, your world, that He sent His only begotten Son, that whosoever believes in Him should not perish but have everlasting life. He came to give us everlasting life, and we don't have to start that life when we die. Because John 10:10, Jesus said, I came to give you life and that more abundantly. But yet He exposes the enemy of your soul, which oftentimes He's so deceptive, He will twist that and you'll think it's how God views you. He said the thief comes to steal, to kill, and to destroy. And I maintain that the enemy has really come in and he has stolen the revelation of who God is as Father and what your life is supposed to look like as you abide in the vine. Because Jesus said in John 15, that He's the true vine, that the Father is the vine dresser, that we are to abide in Him, and that if there's anything that we can do without Him, it is this. Absolutely nothing. And so tonight I'm going to read this portion to you from the Message Bible, because I really want to get into the mindset of how we often relate to God not as sons and daughters, not as those that belong, but more like servants or orphans, okay? And so in the Message Bible, He says, I am the real vine and my Father is the farmer. He cuts off every branch of my life that doesn't bear grapes. And every branch that is grape bearing, he prunes back so it will bear even more. You are already pruned back by the message I've spoken. And if you remember last week, I talked about, has the Lord ever come and spoken something to you through the word, and all of a sudden it corrected something? Like it didn't take you, you know, three boxes of tissues to cry and whine and complain and all that stuff. He spoke it and it just corrected you, be out of relationship. See, rules will never do anything in your life. They will make you rebel. But relationship, you will willingly lay down what offends your father. We have to get this revelation. Why? Here's why we're on this. Because over and over and over, we hear the Father saying, do not look at what's going on, but I am going to bring in a harvest. The Father wants children. He wants his house filled back up. I don't know how much longer it's going to last, but I anticipate that we're on the downside of this thing in the name of Jesus. Amen. Because over and over and over, I know what the prognosticators, I know everything that they're saying out there, but what I'm hearing in the throne room and what many are hearing in the throne room, God is not finished. There's going to be an outpouring of his spirit, that there is going to be a harvest of souls. Now, I do believe it will be with persecution, but the church has always done better with persecution. But there is a harvest that God has on his mind. There's nations that he's talking to us about. So I know that God's going to shift things and move things, and he's going to do a new thing, but he's bringing in souls. And the one thing that the Father wants is for his house to accurately depict his heart. Because people come in, they're broken and they're wounded. They've been fatherless. They've been orphaned. And they come into the church and they kind of look at everybody like you're shady. But if you can present to them who the Father really is, I'm not saying that we'll get it 100% right all the time. But if it's all about, Father, I'm abiding in you. You're abiding in me. We have relationship. My sins are forgiven. I can come to you, not with fear and inferiority, but I can come to you as John 15 says, and I can ask you anything in your name, and it will be done unto me. Oh, I don't really believe that. It's because you either ask for things in prayer, like a son or a daughter. How many parents we have here? Are your kids shy what they ask about? Do they look at the price tag? It gets worse when they're older. All you ones holding your little cute babies, it gets worse when they're older. The gifts get like this small, it's just electronic, and the price is astronomical. And you find yourself figuring out if you can even do it, then you have to slap yourself and say, what? Christmas tree, it's like the lots of, you know, gifts when they're little, and when they're older, it's, you know, a gift card. Kids have no problem asking. But if your kid was at someone else's house, would they ask that person? Like they ask dad, mom? Of course not. First of all, they go to someone's house. They have the manners that you swear are not getting into them, okay? Typically. I don't know. Well, a generation ago. No, I'm just kidding. But typically, they behave very well when they're not in your house, kind of thing. And so when you're an orphan, or when you come with a servant mentality, you don't ask freely. You don't ask like a son or a daughter. So we do not ask bold, big prayers. And so we kind of settle for, you know, crumbs, or, well, I'll just kind of get along. But the whole point is that God the Father wants to deal with the mindset. He wants you to allow Jesus to unveil the Father to you, that you could really discover who he is. But the reason most people don't is because most people have dad wounds. They have those places that they haven't yet dealt with. And so God can have all this stuff, but he can't have that. You can have all this. The thing I've noticed about the Father, the Son, and the Spirit, anytime they come into my life, they always want the door that I have barricaded. You know, even the cleanest neat freak in the house has a junk somewhere in their house, whether it's a garage or a basement or a drawer. There's always something where it's like, I don't know, just shove it in there. I don't want to see the mess. All right, we do the same thing with our soul. Anybody can testify? Anybody have a cellar door and it's chained? Now, when you invite Jesus in for fellowship and let's abide together, where do you think he wants to go and have coffee? Or coffee, however you guys say it. Where do you think he wants to go? He wants to go to the cellar. No, it stinks in there. He goes, yeah, I know, but I smell good. Anything Jesus touches in your life, it cannot stay the same. All right, go ahead and start with, I think it was verse 2 where I left off there. In the message. John 15. Is it stuck? Oh, it's not updating. All right, well, that's all right. Who's got my worksheets? Bible students, pass out my worksheets. All right, we got Mo. There's no way we're going to get through this. Mo, could you get another one for Nikki? Amen. We have enough copies here. We are not going to in any way, shape, or form get through this tonight, but I wanted to give you something for your personal study. As they pass this out, I'm going to go ahead and read this to you. Verse 2. Is it coming up? Not working? No good. All right. I would encourage you to read John 15 in the Message. But there's a portion of Scripture that in John 15, and I'll just read it to you really quick. And verse 14, Jesus says, "You are my friends if you do what I command you. No longer do I call you servants, for the servant does not know what the master is doing, but I have called you friends. For all that I have heard from my Father, I've made known to you." Then he goes into the, "You did not choose me, but I chose you and appointed you that you would go and that you would bear fruit." So as I've been thinking about it, because one of the scriptures over and over and throughout the whole teaching of John 14, 15, and 16, but in 15, he says it over in verse 23, he says, "In that day you will ask nothing of me. Truly, truly, I say to you, if you ask anything of the Father, he will give it to you in my name. You have not asked anything in my name, but ask and you will receive that your joy may be made full." So Jesus goes through this whole thing, and I am like recapping just really quick. He says, hey, abide in me, I will abide in you. You can do nothing apart from me, but in me you can do anything. And you can ask anything from me, and I will do it for you. And as Pastor and I were away and we were talking this, I'm like, do you realize you can get more done out of presence than you ever can out of performance? But as you talk to people over and over, which is what we do every day of our life, and you listen for the language, you hear them talking about their performance, what they're doing, rather than being. And we know, you've heard the saying, we're human beings, not human doings. And when it comes to our faith, there's more to be said about being with God, being in his presence, than doing. Because you will accomplish more when you leave his presence that he has authorized for you to do in that day than you ever could with your arm of flesh. Have you ever just tried to keep working something to the point that you're exhausted mentally and emotionally, and you're just, nothing works, and then you're like, I finally give up, and you go to God? What if we would be wise and we would actually reverse that thing and go there, and from presence we then step out and we do the greater works that we're called to do? Think about it. Reverse it. Am I the only one that's just, okay, come up with a good idea? I got the mind of Christ. I'm pretty sure that it's his. And we do all this stuff and then we work it out and we, can finagle things and control things, even manipulate things to get it to work, and then we go over here and we give God glory and you did it all? Am I the only one that's done that? Okay, three of us have done that. That's great. Okay, there go the hands. Now it's looking like a Pentecostal meeting. I mean, somebody, it even looked like a hanky back there. What if we just intentionally, on purpose, because we're smart and we don't have to keep learning the same frustrating lesson over and over and over, we would stop. We would learn to pause in his presence and begin to, from a place of presence, act. That we don't do anything, because when you get into this whole teaching, Jesus says, I don't do anything that I haven't seen the Father do. And I don't say anything that I haven't heard the Father say. In order to have that kind of instruction, that means you have to actually have time with the Father. But our society and our life, and definitely our American culture, we get up, the alarm is set right. Most people, especially successful people, they'll tell you, you discipline your life, you do this, and this. And there is some truth definitely to that. But to not have factored into that time, time where you're in His presence, that you're getting downloaded from Him, that you're living and operating from a place of peace and presence, that you're waiting for that dove to kind of land upon your shoulder, so to speak, to use that illustration. You're connecting with the Father first, because you can have a connection that's 3 minutes, that's 5 minutes, that is going to help you all throughout the day. And now I will say, you will not have much presence on your life if all it is 3 minutes and 5 minutes. He invites us into relationship. And in the context of relationship, He begins to go to work in the cellar doors and the junk drawers in our life and in our soul, and those things that cause us to begin to perform. See, Dad, I'm doing a good job. No, He's not interested in you doing a good job. He's interested with you being with Him. Because one thing about Jesus, He will not leave anything the same. If you're broken, if you're in His presence, all of a sudden He touches the broken pieces, your life becomes a mosaic that gives Him glory. If you're sick and you're in the presence of Jesus, as you continue to worship Him, Jesus can't leave anything alone. If something's weak, infirmed, broken, crushed, bruised, He will not leave it alone. He's gentle when you think He's going to be tough, and sometimes when you think He's going to let you slide, He kind of gives you a wallop on the backside. Has anybody experienced this? Because He's a good, good Father. And if you're growing crooked, He's going to drive a stake and wrap you around it and say, no, grow straight. Why? Because I have something for you in your future. But I believe that we have so much frustration that is not necessary for us to have, because we are content to live in broken fellowship rather than unbroken fellowship. His whole heart, His whole passion is to dwell and to abide. So as I've been praying, I said, Father, I believe in the assignment that You've given us. I will not be moved from it. I believe that there will be an outpouring of Your Spirit. I believe it will be sovereign, but I also believe it's because people will fast and pray and seek God, that we will be His people that He's drawn from all over this whole tri-state area. And I even sense, as I've been seeking Him, that there will be people that will begin to be drawn even from other states because of something that God is going to do in this place. See, God chooses a locality. He chooses a people, and He draws them from all over. So we just say in the name of Jesus that this house and these people will always be protected as we loose the angels of God to guard, guide, and protect, and to keep us from things of division, schisms, racism, all the junk in the world. It does not come into this house. It does not come into the kingdom. We do not permit it. We will not tolerate it. We will drive out every demon in the name of Jesus. Why? Because we're jealous for the assignment that God has given this people and this place. Even as we were prophesying in prayer last night, the Lord said that from this house, in morning and at night, there is incense that comes up, and it is prayer that comes up from this house. God's favor is upon this people, and even in this time. And so wherever you're at, I'm telling you, pause, get back into His presence, stop worrying about everything, and start worshiping, and watch God be God. He wants us to step out of that orphan spirit, out of that servant mentality. I'll do, I'll do, I'll do. And we have faithful servants in this house. Amen. We need some more to kind of shake off their little COVID crisis, you know, like, oh, and get back into the game in Jesus' name. Amen. We need helpers around here. And just a little side note, when you serve, serving isn't what you want to do. Serving's what you don't want to do. I was overwhelmed by the tremendous response when we, you know, said, hey, we need some helpers in Kids Harbor. If your kid's in there, you got to volunteer. Just overwhelmed at all those responses. I was like blown away at all three. But I was like, Lord, I know that's not the spirit of the church. I'm going to go on a bunny trail. Can I go on a bunny trail? All right, I'll even hop. All right. I'm going to go on a bunny trail a little bit. Jesus said, suffer not the little children to come to me. Now, He rebuked the disciples for a few things, but He was livid. He was hot under the collar when they treated the kids wrong, and they tried to send them off and shoo them away. We need parents. We need single people. Amen. That's, I always say, the safest thing to not have a child out of wedlock. Let them do child care. Amen. But we need... That'll help your hormones. We need people to come and serve. You know why? I'm going to just be real honest with you. Because if we don't have the helpers, we cannot do the ministry. And then if you don't have ministry for your kids, typically most parents won't come and have their children sit with them, which I'm just saying, I come from the generation of what in the world was kids' church? Like, you went to church with your parents, you sat there, and, you know, my dad would snap, and we were the best well-behaved kids. You just didn't move. I didn't even know what kids' church was when I heard about it. I was like, I mean, I thought kids' church is what I did in all my neighborhoods I lived in, because I always had churches in the neighborhood. I would, you know, start a church, and I would preach, and, you know, I thought that's what kids' church was. I didn't know it was, like, you know, an actual thing, because when I grew up in church, that didn't exist. But do you realize that if we don't have servants, not doing what you want to do, but doing what's needed in the house, if we don't have servants, we will not be able to have a ministry for your kids. And in this society, if people don't have something for their kids, they don't come. And then what happens? Suffer not the little children to come to me. The little kids don't get to come to Jesus. Now, whether that's because the parents are being selfish, A, B, and C, I'm not getting involved in that. All I know is that we have a mandate to minister to children. And I'm before the Father saying, but Father, I need the helpers. I need the workers. And so may you be convicted in Jesus' name. All right, Pastor Teresa, are you trying to manipulate me? No, I'm just saying be convicted. All right, because kids need you. The impact in my life and why I am, a lot of what I am today is when we were older, there was this one teacher, because the way we did it back then, you would have Sunday school. Everyone would go to Sunday school. The adults would go to Sunday school. The kids would go to Sunday school. And then you went to church. So, you know, this was not this 90-minute church thing, all right? You went to church, and then you went home, and you ate, and you took a nap, and you got up, and you went back to church that night. I mean, that was just how I grew up, okay? And so in Sunday school, like, I can tell you Hebrews 13:5, I will never leave you. I will never forsake you. The first memory verse I learned, why? I can tell you the Sunday school teachers' names. I can tell you the people that had impact on my life. The reason I have never been afraid of demons, because when I was a little kid, I saw demons screaming out of people, making, you know, like a 115-pound girl sounding like this hellish otherworld voice, screaming like a man coming out with blood on the altar. But I saw the power of God, and I was sitting there. Everyone was afraid, and I was like, cool. And then we would go back, and Gil Calvinist would say, you know that you can cast out devils, you can have power and authority to cast out devils, because Jesus gave you power and authority, and at the name of Jesus, every demon has to bow. And I got the revelation as a little kid with no unbelief, wow, Jesus is the ultimate power. I can tell something to go in Jesus' name, and it goes. And I remember, because we were always exploring, I always would grab people and have a pack of people with me. We'd go explore, and we'd like to, you know, abandon buildings and, I mean, if my kids didn't have the stuff I did, I'd probably slap them. But we would go, and there was this one house, and you could see this figure in the house. And all my friends were, like, freaked out, and they came and got me, and I went. And so I did what the Sunday school teacher said. I pointed at that thing and said, in the name of Jesus, stop it, go, and all this stuff. And it was, you know, I found out later as I looked, because it wasn't moving, and I was shocked, because she said demons have to go. And I saw them leaving in the altar when the people would pray for them. So I'm walking up to the place, and my sisters are screaming, no, Teresa, don't go. And I was like, well, this thing has to leave in Jesus' name, and it's not leaving. So I go up to the window, and it was a bedpost. But the whole point is, and I think the moving, it must have been the heater or something, but the whole point was, I was working the word. But I got that as a third grader, folks. Why? Because there was a Sunday school teacher who wasn't doing a job, but who came and was doing a passion. You know, when I get to heaven, that woman is going to be called forward, and she's going to want to know why in the world she's going to get the reward. You know that every person I've touched, she has a slice of that harvest because she impacted a child. You do not know the impact. You are not too old. You're not, oh, I don't like kids. Well, they don't like you either. But I'm asking you to love Jesus enough to love the little children, and to please help us so we do not have to say, I'm sorry, we cannot offer this service. That is not NDCC, so whatever this little funk is, it goes in the name of Jesus. Because it ain't living up in this house, amen? I'll go back there if I have to and have a kids' revival, but I prophesy there shall be a revival. Half the problem with Delco, I'm just going to step in it. I'm trying to be nice, man. I'm trying to do a nice abiding series. This is my bunny trail. I'll hop back over in a second, all right? You guys good with this? It doesn't matter. I was just saying that to be nice. But you know one of the issues with Delco If people are like so passionate about getting them through this religious class, and then when they're about middle school, they kind of take their hands off and the kids kind of do what they want to do. And then you lose them at high school, middle school and high school. You lose them to drinking and you lose them to the whole culture around here. But what needs to take place is a church that will stand and say, not our kids, not on our watch. We're going to do something aggressive about it. And we're going to shake ourselves loose, whether we like it or not. We're going to say, what does the house need, Father? Because I'm a son and I'm here for the house. I'm a daughter. I'm here for the house. What do they need? Oh, we need our kids right now? Then you surround the kids. You begin to pray. You begin to preach to them. You begin to prophesy over them. You begin to teach them that it's not a junior Holy Spirit, but they can step and operate in the power of God right now. And you begin to have a revival that's poured out on the children so that they so taste Jesus that even if they struggle in their teen years, they will not leave him, but they will serve him all of their days. If we want something different, we have to do something different. I am passionate about the kids. Why? Because I was a kid that was reached. Going to church was like the highlight of my life. I would be changed. I would go home and I would read the Bible. Oh, well, you're just an anomaly, Pastor Teresa. You're just, you know, one of those. Now, I can tell you there are people that are still in church today. In fact, statistics show that if you reach children before 21 years old, that there's an 85% chance they'll retain their faith. If you reach them after 22 years old, it's 85% that they will not even come to faith because they've already had their mind made up. And so I implore you by the grace of God, let's do the work of God, whether we like it or not. Amen? Now, does your amen mean I agree and I'm going to volunteer? All right, I got it. Yeah, sure. Yeah, sure. Yeah, sure.

I try, folks, I try. All right, Luke 6, 35 to 38. Jesus says, I tell you, love your enemies. Help and give without expecting a return. Oh, wow, this could even apply to children's ministry. You ever see a two-year-old that beat you? Lord, help us. I tell you, love your enemies. Help and give without expecting a return. You'll never, I promise, regret it. Live out of this God-created identity the way our Father lives toward us, generously and graciously, even when we're at our worst. Our Father is kind. You be kind. Next. Oh, that's the only one. All right, well, there's two more, but you can look that up in your own thing. I mean, that's pretty good, right? Our Father is kind. You be kind. Anyone miss civility back out there in society? Can people just be civil? Can they just be kind? I mean, lessons we learned in kindergarten, may it return. And so I want to look at two mindsets, because when you're operating as an orphan with an orphan spirit or as a servant, the King James even says as a slave, we know that sin enslaves us. We have a mentality, and if we're not careful, if we do not allow that complete work of regeneration to take place, we kind of like can live out of two mindsets and relate to the Father out of two mindsets. So we're going to go through this list, and again, this will be for your personal study. If you really get in there, there's some scripture here. You can dig in there and have some real revelation here. But you typically have two mindsets, law and grace. Law and grace. And I don't have time to go into the whole thing about the law and grace, but we know Jesus fulfilled all of the law, and he summed it up in two commandments: love the Lord God with all your heart, mind, soul, and strength. Love your neighbor as you love yourself. But when we come into Christ, we are a new creation. We're born again. He forgives us of our sin. He cleanses us. The Bible says that old things are passed away. All things become new. So your spirit is born again. You're saved. You're forgiven. Your name is written in heaven. All right, you become a son or a daughter of God, but you really have to make sure that regeneration took place, okay? There has to be a life change. Well, what happens is we're left with this soul. All right, we get our body is the tent. All right, the Spirit of God dwells within us once we're born again. But we're left with our soul. All right, our soul is our mind, our will, our emotions. Your soul, my soul, is where we have our problems. Would you agree? Right? Your spirit ever tell you to do something great, like step out in faith, go to the prison ministry and go pray for people on the street, give towards somebody that's in need? Your spirit's always willing, and your flesh goes, I don't think so. Pause. Wait, I got to think this through. And we talk ourselves out of so much. So we are a triune being, spirit, soul, and body. We are a spirit. We possess a soul, and we live in this body. Well, when we get born again, Jesus saves us. We're brand new. And if you begin to feed on the right thing, you begin to renew your mind. You begin to get into the Word of God. See, the reason you read the Word isn't because it's a duty. You read the Bible because you want to pass God's thoughts through your brain. You want to learn how to think the way He thinks because you have this new nature. You are a babe in Christ. And the Bible even says when you first get born again, that's why it's important to come to church, where you can be taught sound doctrine. You can be taught what the Bible says. That's why you need a good Bible teaching church. If someone says, well, that's, it's in here, but it's passed away. No, it means you have no power. It didn't pass away. All right, everything in the book is still alive and available for you today. But when we come in, because we don't necessarily renew our mind and we have this soul, though your soul has been saved, we come still with mindsets and attitudes, things that we have always had going on in our brain. And so we kind of will bring this into our relationship with God. So you will find that in some of these things on this list, you're a little bit of law, you're a little bit of grace. But we know it is by the grace of God that we have been saved through faith. It is a free gift. None of us can boast. It is a free gift of grace. And so sometimes, though, you're like, and then you're over here and you're in the law. Whenever you're in the law, you're operating more like an orphan with an orphan spirit or as a servant or slave. When you're operating in grace, you're like, aha, I'm getting sonship. Okay, I belong. I'm a daughter. All right, so we'll just look at the contrast, and this will kind of help you. Is this helping anybody tonight? Are you still stuck on your volunteer service? I'm gonna drive that.

0: keep driving that. You know, it's not really volunteering, right? It's, hey, Papa, what's the house need? I'm available. Serving is serving. Like, you don't always like to. You don't always like the assignment. When I would ask hey, Pastor, what needs done? I didn't get a chance to get to the bathrooms. Okay. Go to the bathrooms. But it does have really good echo. You know, like if you know how to roll your tongues when you're praying, it sounds really good in there. Great amplification in bathrooms when you're praying and cleaning them. Or did you just think all the toilets were just always clean? Because have you ever noticed how sharp this place looks? Okay, I was just checking. Because we can make it dirty and see if you like it. No, I'm just kidding. No, we couldn't make it dirty. I couldn't live. All right, so let's look at these mindsets. I feel a sermon on serving coming up. I don't know why. It's just about 5 empty seats. We might get a little more than that. No, I'm just kidding. You probably will fill it up. Jesus said, if you want to be great in the kingdom, who wants to be great? I mean, I do. I'm not really like all about mediocre. Anybody else want to be great? All right. Anybody else want to repent of false humility right there? Come on, you know, like when you see a post, you go look and make sure you look good in the post, right? I mean, okay. I thought I was talking to the right people. So when it's the law, your mindset typically goes, what is right and fair? You know, when you live out of the law and somebody's blessed by grace, it potentially can tick you off. For a wonderful story about that, you can read about the prodigal son and his elder brother. Elder brother is the law man, okay? Everything that the father has was his, but he was operating as an orphan even though the prodigal was the one that went away. He got mad about it. So it's what is right and fair. And grace is an undeserved gift. And sometimes you can be working really hard for Jesus. Somebody come in, and they have sinned their soul bankrupt. They get gloriously saved. The grace of God pours out upon their life. They get blessed. And you're like, hey, that's not right. I've been serving God all this time. All right, that is the mindset of an orphan or a servant who thinks God's on a budget and he doesn't have enough grace for you too. You know, nobody's blessed at our expense. God's got enough for all of us. He said back here, it all has to do with abiding and receiving. If we have an inability to receive, we're operating not out as a son and daughter with an undeserved gift of grace, but more like, okay, what is right? What is fair? Father, you can't bless me. It's a bit too much. He often deals with our mindsets. It's difficult to serve a big God with a small mindset. Has he ever told you anything? You just laughed. You're like, how is that even possible? If you can do what he's told you to do, you thought that up, because God typically gives you assignments that blow your mind and they're too big. All right, Satan traffics in law. God traffics in grace. That lets you know which stream you're in. He kind of goes into the law. Why? The law will condemn. And understand, Jesus fulfilled the law. He was condemned. He paid the price that the law demanded. Jesus operates out of grace. So when you feel, okay, I'm kind of like feeling that legalistic law, hey, that's not fair thing. All right, that is not the heart of the Father. You have stepped over into, you know how it is in traffic. Anybody ever like you're on the wrong side of the road? You kind of floated over? It's kind of how this is, all right? This isn't because you got it right once that it's always going to be right. And when you float over, all you do is you get back in your lane and you travel the right direction of the traffic. All right, Satan is the prosecutor, whereas Jesus is the advocate. Do you see the difference? But religion will twist the whole thing, especially legalism, and they will tell you that Jesus is everything on the law and freedom and sin is the way to go. No. The devil traffics in the law. He's a prosecutor. He will tempt you. He will bait you. And then when you do it, he will chide you. He will condemn you. And he will shame you and then try to put barriers up where you don't go back to God the Father. If you've committed a sin, you can come through the name of Jesus and ask for forgiveness and repent of that sin and be cleansed of all unrighteousness. Here's a really easy way to figure out who's trying to influence you. Satan is negative 100% of the time. God is positive I say it this way: everything bad comes from the devil, everything good comes from Jesus. Because Satan's negative, that's where the negative thoughts come from. And you think it's you all the time. He is so good at being deceptive that we oftentimes blame ourselves for his activity and go, I don't know why I have these thoughts. I don't know why I feel this way. It's not you. You are born again. You're a new creation. You are a daughter of God. You're a son of God. That is the devil sowing those negative seeds and thoughts in your mind. We know that God always has positive thoughts. You ever told yourself you can't do it, you can't go on? Because you can do it. You can do all things through Christ who strengthens you. He is, even when he gets on you, there is always a positive with it. What's he say? Hey, if you don't do this, if you don't repent, this is what's going to happen. But should you repent, I will restore you. I will bless you. I will lift you. I mean, all throughout the word, you have this history of how God walks with mankind. Here's a big one. He is the accuser of the brethren. So have you ever thought about this? How does the devil accuse the brethren? Anybody want to answer that? That's good. A lot of people believe that because in the book of Job would go into the throne room of God and he would go to the earth and he would come and he would talk with God. But that's not how that happens, how the devil accuses. But that's a good answer. You see that in Job. But when Jesus came and he redeemed and he dealt with sin and the blood is on the mercy seat in heaven, the devil doesn't go into the presence of God. But if we're seated in heavenly places with Christ, and if I accuse you, the devil needs a mouthpiece to be an accuser. Has anyone just ever attacked you and they accused you out of nowhere? Did they do it with their thoughts? What'd they do? The devil always has to have a mouthpiece. He's the accuser of the brethren and he accuses them before the throne day and night. We're seated in heavenly places in Christ Jesus. That's why things like gossip and slander and backbiting and schisms and divisions and I don't like it that way and I don't like it and complaining and murmuring, these things are always coming from the accuser of the brethren. And when you find that you have lent your mouth to him, the fastest thing, the best thing to do, the fastest thing, repent right there, break agreement with those words, ask God for forgiveness, ask him to touch your lips with the coal from the altar so that you do not participate, because the devil accuses through the mouth of other people. Don't ever use your mouth to be an accuser of the brethren, because then you're partnering with Satan himself. Does that scare anybody? And there's all kinds of scriptures. Set a guard upon my mouth. Keep watch of the door of my lips. Let my lips not sin against you. I mean, over and over and over. And I say it all the time. Guard your mind, your mouth, and your moods. Amen. Because those are inroads that the devil tries to get, because he sows negative thoughts and then he accuses people. And because he is an accuser, he accuses. That's who he is. Now, God on the other side always has positive thoughts. Where the devil is the accuser of the brethren, the Holy Spirit is the comforter. He comforts you. If the voice of God in your head sounds like a driving, chiding, you're no good, you're no good, that is not God. That is religion. That is legalism. That is the devil pretending, because the comforter comforts. Now, he may tell you truth, and he may deal with your life, and he may afflict you with truth, but he will comfort you after he afflicts you. Because he will only deal with in you what is stopping you, because he loves you. Because you're becoming. Remember, Jesus said, follow me and I will make you fishers of men. The whole point there is, I will make you. You're not made overnight. It's a process. It's a journey. The Father invites you in to a relationship that is open and honest, where you don't have to hide and go get fig leaves, but you can just show him your weakness. You can vent to him. See, if you vent to God, he doesn't gossip. Oh, well, I know my people. They would never. No. Here's the thing: when you tell the wrong person, you can know your people, they would never. Except Ecclesiastes says, be careful what you even say in your bed, because a bird of flight will take it on the night and will tell it. You know, there have been times, and I know prophetic people, and I know that I've experienced this, that all of a sudden the Lord drops you in and you hear a conversation. You don't want to hear the conversation. With much knowledge comes sorrow. But you hear a conversation, and then everything goes just like you heard. Why? Because God has a way to get things out. He will expose and he will reveal, especially when it's a praying house. And so do not ever participate in this kind of stuff, because the devil tries to trick you, and God tries to keep you from it. I'll do one last thing in closing, because you'll be able to go down, which it's really important that you work all the way through this, because it gets into, with things that we do, we can release a self-imposed curse. Have you ever just said, if I could just get out of my own way? Anybody, right? If I could just get out of my own way. If I could just, you know, there's somebody I'm really close to. And I was like, well, you know, because he said, I just keep digging the pit, and it's getting deeper and deeper, and it's like I can't stop. I said, well, you know what you can do? You can just lay the shovel down and stop digging the pit. He's like, but it's like I can't help it. I'm trying to get the shovel out of his hand, and he's like, but I can't help it. All right, so there's things that we can say and do where we release a curse, and we actually impose a curse upon our life, and yet with grace, we can learn to release grace and release God's blessing to begin to work toward our life. But real quickly, and you get this principle out of Galatians 6, 7, and 8, it says, be not deceived, God is not mocked. Even all the stuff that's going on that's antichrist, that is horrible. There was a march where they were, you know, saying blank Jesus and all this stuff. See, God's not mocked. He is not mocked. It says, do not be deceived. God is not mocked. For whatsoever a man sows, that is what he will reap. And that's what that scripture reference is there in Galatians 6, 7, and 8. Because if you sow judgments, in other words, if you sow accusatory thoughts and words, criticism, fault-finding, blaming others, demand your rights, demand justice, rehearse wounds, unforgiveness, bitterness, you reject and devalue others, that harvest is going to be a horrible harvest, and that is not the harvest that the Father has for you. So anytime we're trafficking in the law and legalism and judgment and these things, that is not the heart of the Father. The heart of the Father is one of grace. It says, if you sow in grace... You know, because where there's accusatory thoughts and words, you can have edifying thoughts and words. Where there's criticism, you can offer encouragement, even towards your own self. And if this dynamic would just work in the family, in the home, that would help a lot of things. Where there's fault-finding, blaming others, how about this? Seeing our own fault first. And then going back and admitting to the person, I saw my fault. And demanding rights. What about yielding rights? And especially when it comes to servanthood. You know what servanthood is in the kingdom? It's yielding your rights. Because you don't have to do anything, but it's yielding your rights. Jesus, whatever you say, I'll do. Demands justice. What about pronouncing innocence? Rehearses wounds. What about releasing wounds? It's all according to what you want to traffic in, folks. Where there's unforgiveness and bitterness, there can be forgiveness and love. And rather than devaluing others, and people in society are being devalued left and right and canceled out, and this and that, it's just ridiculous what's going on. What about accepting and valuing others? If for no other reason you can look at somebody and say, God created you in his image, so therefore I honor you, that will save you so much. And you can go on further on in the study. But ultimately, I want to end it with this. Romans 7, 5 says, there is no love in the law. The law is just the law. It's black and white. When you operate in the law, everything has to be so precise. If you've ever been around a legalistic person, if you've ever been blessed to be around a legalistic person, perhaps you were once a legalistic person, you took the journey over to grace. They're typically pretty miserable. They walk around and they're policing everything. And if you know me, you know I'm not all about sloppy living. But I'm talking about a spirit. This is not from the heart of the Father. It says that Jesus came with grace and truth. The law is truth. Jesus is grace to help you implement the truth. Because there is no law in love. It's judgment, judgment, judgment. But James 2:13, one of my favorite scriptures, is mercy triumphs over judgment.
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0: Everybody say that with me. God's got a blessing.
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0: know God's got a blessing with your name on it. Come on. Sing this with me. Come on, say. God's got a blessing.
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So here is the good news, my friends. The good news. There is, therefore, now no condemnation, no punishment, no curse for all those who are in Christ Jesus. All your fears have been taken away. Instead, hope has been given. Because God, out of His great love, redeemed us on the cross. So now, my friends, no power of hell and no scheme of man

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1: 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It says, "Your word is a lamp unto my feet and a light unto my path." We have God in us, and He is light, and therefore we are the light of the world. This song celebrates that light. 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